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Jeremy Takeover Line at Mystic Waters Campground right here. Back at the studio, Dan Pantos has got you on the Indiana Donor Network. Driven to

0: Last early on in the season, on request Saturday night. Skids right there, Anika Mose. It's the Jambi Takeover, Mystic Waters Campground. We are growing the folks out here to where I'm assuming we're going to feel right to get everybody out here and start moving to the Skids mini mixes again. Cam's the on-site engineer here. More live mic request and Litzy coming up after the break, so get ready for that. 317-681-1057. That's the Indiana Donor Network Driven to Save Lives request line. If you want to talk to Dan Panto, back at the station and get your song on the air. This is just a little bit different than what we normally do with me in studio. This is all of us kind of in a unified team effort right here on the All Request Saturday night. The Labor Day weekend bender number 4 at Mystic Waters Campground, and Ben Halverson is here. You've been a little bit busy, but I'm glad you go ahead. You got that. There you go. Now
1: check.
2: Hey, it's
1: check,
2: been baby, a check,
1: it,
2: baby,
1: hasn't
2: one,
1: it
2: look two.
1: Crazy. All is well. All is great. Beautiful night. Now look at that sun setting over the water right there. You got Litzy right up front here getting ready to dance even. And love seeing all these beautiful people out here, John. Number 4, 4th annual.
0: It is.
1: Awesome time, my man.
0: You got it. Well, thanks for having us once again. We're not even close to being done until midnight we go. Power hour's coming up after 9. Make sure you hang with us, okay, pal?
1: Absolutely. And anybody out there, come on out. We'll be here all week. And tomorrow we've got live music all day. In the evening we've got, come on out and do some kayaking. You can do some paddleboarding. Have some fun. And, John, take it over, my man.
0: And locks and shots next week with Brent and I. We'll tell you about that coming up as well with the start of the NFL season. The All Request Saturday night. Mystic Waters Campground. We're back after this.
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0: There you go, the All Request Saturday Night. We're back at Mystic Waters Campground with a live mic request from our good friend, Litzy. Litzy, what are we thinking about, pal?
1: Well, we had a couple suggestions here. My beautiful fiance is up the lake with her friend, and they wanted to hear Rosanna.
2: And then Myron's up there, and he wanted to hear Little Joe Walsh. But we're going to go with one for Jess to Beth. I want to thank you for being a friend.
0: My man, that's our Litzy right there on the All Request Saturday night. Dan Rowland right here. Andrew Gold on the JMV Takeover, B105.7.

0: It's the J&B Takeover. Who's this?
1: Hey, Dan. It's Pat from Pendleton. How you doing tonight?
0: I'm good, brother. How you doing tonight?
1: Good. Welcome to our neighborhood.
0: Thanks, man. I appreciate it very much.
1: Love to hear Chicago Saturday in the Park for my wife's dad.
0: For your wife's what?
1: My wife's father.
0: Oh, that's not at all what I said. What I thought you said. We'll get it out for your father-in-law. It's the J&B Takeover.
1: Yes, my father-in-law.
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0: 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Who's this?
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0: Hey, Andrew. 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
1: I'm doing well.
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1: Hey, Ben, this is Lori from Anderson.
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1: Can you give me some Billy Ocean, Caribbean Queen, baby?
0: You got it, my love. It's on the way on the JV takeover. I'll be 105.7.
1: Thank you.

0: 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They were on their phone.
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0: It is the All Request Saturday night for the lovely Lisa. Wanted a back-to-back High Noon Hard Seltzer Double Shot Power with Kiss and Evans on Fire. Brought Evans, Evan, Mystic Waters Campground. We got a live mic request. Hey, we got a Laurel. Pepperworth is here. Now, who's with you, Pepperworth?
1: My name's Chris.
0: Chris and Pepperworth. I call her Pepperworth, all right? Pepperworth.
1: It's L.L. Pepperworth.
0: L.L. Pepperworth. Yes, and Chris. What would you like to hear with a live mic request?
1: We want to hear King Harvest. Dancing in the moonlight.
0: Beautiful on the All Request Saturday night. Pepperworth and Chris, can you do that for them back there, Dan Pantos? The All Request Saturday night JMV takeover for the lovely ladies. Here it is on B105.7.

0: 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Who is this?
1: 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This is Susan from Plainview.
0: Hi, Susan. What can we do for you tonight?
1: Can you play Sade, Smooth Operator, please?
0: Oh, absolutely. Good call, Susan. We'll get that on right now. It's the Liberty Edition of the J&B Takeover right here at B105.7.

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0: request Saturday night. Elton John, JMV Takeover, Mystic Waters Campground on the JMV Takeover Labor Day weekend bender. Brought to you by Evan Williams. Cam is the engineer here. That is DJ Skidge with the many mixes. This is the Power Hour. Dan Pantos is back at the station. Hey, Dan, would you kindly speak with us right now? Because you're taking the request on the Indiana Donor Network Driven to Save Lives request line, 317-681-1057, correct?
1: That is what we're doing. You can also text us at the same number, 317-681-1057. I'm monitoring those as well. So we're trying to get all of our bases covered tonight.
0: We're trying to do that. You're doing a great job back there. Here's what we're going to do. We're going to send this to a break, come back with a live mic. I know Jeremiah wants to hear Have a Drink on Me by AC/DC. We'll do that on the other side and get to you on that Indiana Donor Network Driven to Save Lives request line. This is how we celebrate at Mystic Waters Campground, the Labor Day weekend bender. It is the holiday party that you never want to miss. Number four, the all request, Saturday night. We're back with you after this. Sit tight.
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7: 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Jeremiah is here. Jeremiah, what would you like to hear, pal?
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7: We love you all. 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

0: 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Eric is here, correct, Eric?
1: Yes, sir.
0: Eric, where are you, where are you calling from? Hey, dumbass.
1: I am from the great state of O-H.
0: You're from Ohio.
1: There we go. There's somebody back there.
0: O-H-I-O.
1: Yes, sir.
0: All right, Eric, what would you like to hear on this
1: All
0: Request Saturday night?
1: I would like to hear Santeria. Brad Noel is the greatest performer on the face of the earth.
0: Sublime on the All Request Saturday
1: night.
0: Sir. Eric, great to meet you, pal.
1: Thank you, sir.
0: Dan Pantos, get us Sublime on the Jammy Takeover. 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

0: J&B Takeover, who's this?
1: Hey, J&B, it's Chad in Brown County.
0: Hey, Chad in Brown County, it's Dan.
1: Hey, Dan. Sorry.
0: It's all good, brother. They mix us up quite a bit. I'm used to it by now.
1: Yeah, hey, we just saw 38 Special in concert last night. Maybe if we could do a double shot and, you know, Back Where You Belong and Your Choice.
0: I like it. You're going to let me pick one? I'm game for that. We'll do it.
1: Awesome. Thank you.
0: All right, brother, man, thanks. It's the weekend edition, Labor Day version of the J&B Takeover on B105.7.
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0: special of the All Request Saturday night. Jammy Takeover. All right. Who do I have here with the live mic? Who is this? No, you're gonna talk into it.
1: Braxton,
0: you wanted to say something special to everybody, right, Braxton? Okay, go ahead, say it.
1: I just got three things to say.
0: Okay.
1: God bless our troops. God bless America and gentlemen.
0: There you go. Thank you, buddy. That is our good friend Braxton right there, a part of the All Request Saturday Night JMV Takeover. One of the many here. We thank you guys for joining us, too. 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We have a High Noon Hard Seltzer double shot of the other side as well with Alan Parsons Project, and Mark's got a request on the live mic next on the JMV Takeover. 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
0: Hey, welcome back, everybody. Mystic Waters Campground. It is the Labor Day Weekend Bender, live mic edition right here. Tell me what you got. Mark is here. Mark, what do you got?
10: I would, first off, JMB, Mystic Waters Campground is awesome.
0: Yes.
10: And you're fantastic. Thank I would love brother. To hear some Raspberry Beret by Prince.
0: How about we do that right here, man, Mark? Great to hear from you, pal. Thank you and Sarah for coming out. Y'all request Saturday night. Go ahead. Dan Bag in the studio from around the world in a day. Prince and the Revolution with a Raspberry Beret. The all request Saturday night JMV Takeover, Mystic Waters Campground on this Labor Day weekend, the Labor Day weekend bender with all of you. Thank you for joining us. The JMV Takeover's on B105.7.

0: the J&B Takeover. Who might I be speaking with?
1: How you doing, young man? My name's Douglas Piker. How you doing?
0: I'm good, Douglas Piker. How are you?
1: I'm fine, sir. Thank you. Hey, how about a double shot at Alan Parsons Project? Eye in the Sky, and I Wouldn't Want to Be Like You. I think you would consider them yacht rock, I would think.
0: Yeah, I think that would definitely fit on the Yacht Rock Weekend. We got you covered here. The double shot, Alan Parsons Project, on the weekend.
1: Thank you, sir. Nice meeting you on the phone. Tell JMV that Douglas said hello, and have a good evening, all right?
0: You got it, my friend. Hey, have a great night tonight, all right?
1: You too, sir. Thank you very much. Be safe. Have a good day.
0: More of that on the way here to J&B Takeover, Labor Day weekend, live from the Mystic Waters Campground here with B105.7.
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0: Hey, our request Saturday night. Skids! DJ
1: wow.
0: Skids
1: yes.
0: right there, man. Dude, Skids gets into it, too,
1: that
0: man. He's
1: awesome.
0: Like working that table, pelvic thrusting that table and everything right there. I dig it. We love Skids, man.
1: Absolutely.
0: Look at that. Mystic Waters Campground. Brett Olverson is with us. Hey, thanks again for having us. Number four, the Labor Day weekend bender.
1: John, it's an honor to have you out here. And this whole crew that's out here, thank you guys for being here, right? It's a beautiful night.
2: Yes.
1: Great people that are out here.
2: Great
1: Everybody's
2: people.
1: Listening all through the cabins. I mean, I was walking through, talking to people. Awesome job, man. We absolutely love having you out here.
0: Well, tell everybody. The rest of the weekend is going to be jam-packed with fun out here, too.
1: Absolutely. Good day tomorrow, right? Let, come on out and do some kayaking, paddleboarding, and we got some music tomorrow night from 7 to 11. We got all kinds of fun stuff. Food truck out here tomorrow as well. Do you have one of those baked potatoes? I know you're probably not on the baked
0: That is probably not in my dietary program right now.
1: They are awesome.
0: Probably
1: they
0: not.
1: They might put some cottage cheese on there if you'd like to.
0: I probably could do the chicken or the brisket side saddle right there. But, yeah, putting that in the big spud probably is not. I could put it on cottage cheese, which I do have in the back of the car.
1: I was
0: right
1: going to say right there, man.
0: I'll bring that with me. Hey, by the way, I want to remind everybody, next week we start our locks and our shots, and that is at Joe's Grill in Castleton for week number one of the NFL season, and then we're going to catch up because we're going to do a lot more college football picks this year, too.
1: Absolutely. Going back to Joe's, start the 10th season of our little locks and shot shows, which it's absolutely amazing.
0: That is number 10. That's crazy.
1: Come out and join us there. We're going to go somewhere else different every week. We'll be out or not on location. So looking forward to that. But, yes, we're going to talk a little more college football this year. Big win by the Hoosiers today, too. I mean, it's going to be fun. We've got a lot of good stuff in store, John. So,
0: and you were down there, and it was about 205 degrees.
1: It was the hottest it's ever been. I've ever been anywhere, John. It was really, really warm. But, hey, big win by the Hoosiers, and it was a good day.
0: How can people get a hold of Mystic Waters Campground?
1: Go to mysticwaterscampground.com, call up here at the lodge, and or come out and see it. Come out and walk through here. Ask for Wendy. Wendy is one of the greatest people of all time. Oh, Jim, look at that.
0: So wait a minute. When your wife Lisa's out here, you got Wendy and Lisa? Like Prince of the Revolution?
1: I just go do some like janitorial work, and these girls rock.
0: Wow.
1: So,
0: hey, Wendy. Yes, Lisa. Is the water warm? Yes, Lisa.
1: The water's warm.
0: Shall
1: Get
0: we
1: on
0: begin?
1: Come on
0: yes,
1: out.
0: Lisa.
1: A lot
0: I'm
1: of good
0: getting,
1: stuff.
0: I'm
1: though.
0: Getting all excited about that dialogue right there. My brother, I appreciate you as always.
1: Absolutely love you.
0: Brent
1: Holverson,
0: everybody right
1: appreciate
0: here.
1: You.
0: We've got locks and shots coming up. Joe's Grill in Castleton on Thursday. If you guys are listening out there, man, you can join us at a live show. I've got three of them coming up next week, but certainly Thursday with us at Joe's Grill in Castleton. We'll take a break. If you want to hit up Dan Pantos back at the station on the Indiana Donor Network Driven to Save Lives request line, it's 317-681-1057. Dan will take care of you, much like he will BT News got a request that is familiar from the east side coming up. The All Request Saturday night, Labor Day weekend bender from Mystic Waters Campgrounds. 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
0: There you go. Go ahead and roll this, would you, Dan, back there. Our good friend BT Do, I think, text this in. And this is his staple. His favorite on the east side is the 1970s classic. See, look, these are friends of BT. Knows exactly what I'm talking about right here. The late, great Alan O'Day is Undercover Angels on the JMV Takeover. It's B105.7.

0: 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Hello, who's this?
1: This is Roy.
0: Hey, what's going on?
1: Hey, how about some Lindsey Buckingham Go Insane?
0: Good call, man. 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

0: It is the weekend edition of the JV Takeover. Who's this?
1: Hey, this is JT.
0: Hey, JT. How are we tonight, man?
1: Doing well. And yourself?
0: I'm doing great. Thanks for asking. What can we play for you tonight?
1: Open Sesame by Coolin' the Gang.
0: You got it, my friend. It is the Labor Day edition of the JV Takeover on B105.7.

0: 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Who's this?
1: Hey, Dan, this is Gator and Becky calling.
0: Hey, how you guys doing?
1: We're doing great. How about yourself?
0: I'm doing awesome. Thanks for asking. What can we play for you both tonight?
1: I'm thinking of a closest thing to a yacht rock song AC/DC ever did was maybe Ride On.
0: All right, brother. We'll get it on there for you. It's the JV All Requests Saturday night on B105.7.
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0: 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I hope you're having one hell of a Labor Day weekend so far. Wherever you're going with whatever you're doing, too, keep in mind, the Indiana Donor Network, driven to save lives, request line 317-681-1057. And that's what Dan Fantos is going to have for you the rest of the way, too. So make sure you dial in with that request line with Dan. Skids will rejoin coming up at the top of the hour. And I've got a live mic request coming up here as well. You're going to dig it. I promise you that. So sit tight. We'll come back. We're going to get you set for a busy week. Wednesday, Thursday, and Friday, me on the fan on the road. And this is going to be a blast leading into the start of the NFL season and the Colts season coming up on Sunday. I'll explain right now, though. Quick break. We'll come back. Mystic Waters Campground, Labor Day weekend bender. The All Request Saturday night. Back after this.
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15: All right, back with the live mic request. Who do I have right here? 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
15: Sebastian, what would you like to hear?
16: I would like to hear Dancing Queens from ABBA, because I'm here in Indiana with my two queens next to me. Dancing Queen, please, now.
15: There you go. Rolling Dan Pantos on the All Request Saturday night. Sebastian wants ABBA and Dancing Queen. We are live, Mystic Waters Campground, the JMV Takeover, the All Request Saturday night, the Labor Day Weekend Bender, brought to you by Evan Williams. It's B105.7. Here it is, Sebastian.

0: Sebastian for the Dancing Queens. Mystic Waters Campground. Abba right there. JMV Takeover, Mystic Waters Campground, Labor Day Weekend Bender. All right, live mic request right now. Who do I have?
1: Yeah, my name's Brandy. I'm here at Mystic Waters, and I want to hear the Gap Band Drop the Ball on Me.
0: Did you drop the bomb on me, or ball on me?
1: All of it.
0: Thank you, Brandy. Go ahead and roll it, Dan Pantos, back in the studio. Named after three streets in Tulsa, Oklahoma, G-A-P. True story right there, too.

0: 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Hello.
1: Hey, it's
0: Paul. What do you want to hear?
1: I want to hear If Anyone Falls by Stevie Nicks.
0: Great choice. We'll get that on right now for you on the J&B Takeover on B105.

0: y'all request Chevy Takeover. That is DJ Skids and the Mini Mix and the Power Station. Some Like It Hot. Mystic Waters Campground. I'm going to bring Skids over here in just a second because I know this. So I'll tell Dan Pantos this. We have a request here. We're going to hit a break and then come back from that. Brad Adams, the summer of 69. But Dan, jump on here really quick. I'm going to let you handle the request the rest of the way. Are you cool with that?
1: Yeah, I've gotten good at the buttons and flashy things. We're good.
0: You are doing a fantastic. Thank you very much for what you've done because it has been absolutely awesome, my brother.
1: Thanks,
0: awesome.
1: Man. I appreciate being part of it. It's been fun. Man, you guys have sounded great out there, too, by the way.
0: We could not do it without you. DJ Skids is right here as well. Skids, are you with me, pal?
2: I'm here, I think.
0: Hey, great job out of you once
2: again. Thank you.
0: Hey, tell everybody where they can see DJ Skids and the Mini Mixes for real.
2: Well, actually, you can catch me at the Bullseye Event Group tailgate for the Colts. I'm the VIP DJ.
0: Yes, and we will be giving away passes to that all week long leading up to that first game of the season.
2: I'm also at the garage. I have a residency there, actually, once a month. On Saturdays from 6 to 9, but I don't play B105 stuff there.
0: But no, kind of. You kind of do. Oh, I mean, it's a little bit like that, right?
2: Yeah.
0: It's like, don't you do a disco there?
2: Yeah, and then I've gone more into the Diplo sound
0: the Diplo.
2: As of late.
0: Gotcha. All right.
2: And then I also am going to have a new residency starting in October at 3 Up, the rooftop on Main and Carmel.
0: Yeah.
2: And, of course, always here with the JMV Takeover.
0: You do it. We do it here, Mystic Waters Campground. We do it, of course, the night before the 500. I can't thank you enough, pal. Appreciate
2: Thanks,
0: you. DJ Skids right here, everybody.
2: Good
0: the
2: night,
0: Mini
2: everybody.
0: Mixes.
2: Thank you.
0: Cam, thank you very much, pal. I appreciate you. Dan, back in the studio. Hey, one more time, too. Brent Halverson, Heaven Hill Distillery, Mystic Waters, and all the people out here for the Labor Day weekend bender. Man, you guys are the absolute best. And this reminder, next Friday is the next JMV Takeover. I've got to do a comedy show with Sean Copeland and the gang from B105.7 next Saturday night at Mad Hatter in Greenwood. Hope to see you down there. And I got a lead, so if I don't run everybody off, there'll be a comedy show. But because of that, I'll be doing the All Request Saturday night next Friday in studio. So a Friday night JMV Takeover, the All Request Friday night next Friday right here on B105.7. All right, Dan Pantos got your calls the rest of the way. The Mystic Waters Campground brought to you by Evan Williams. It is the JMV Takeover Labor Day weekend bender. Dan's got you the rest of the way right here on B105.7.
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1: Hey, Daniel. This is Stacey Hopple.
0: Oh, my God. How are you, Stacey?
1: Hey, I got to call in and say hi to you.
0: I am so glad you did. Are you having fun up there at the Mystic Water Campgrounds?
1: I am. I'm a little intimidated of J&B, what? So I thought I would call you because I know you.
0: Now you got connections. Okay. What can I get on the air for you, Stacey?
1: Hey, I need something from Mellencamp, because the last time we stayed at Mystic Waters was for the Mellencamp show, and I'm feeling to Mellencamp tonight.
0: I got you. I got you covered. Hey, thanks for calling in, Stacey. I appreciate you.
1: All right. See you, Dan.
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1: It's JJ. Can we hear? We don't have to take our clothes off
0: to have a good time. Absolutely. We've got it coming up for you on the JMV Takeover.
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1: 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Harley D.
0: I'm good, man. How you doing?
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1: Yep, it is dancing in here. 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So stick around. 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
1: Hey, that's a great suggestion. I like it. What's your name?
0: Vince from Avon. Thanks, buddy.
1: All right, Vince, we got you. It's the JMV Takeover, the Labor Day edition on B105.7.

0: JMV Takeover, who's this?
1: Yeah, hi, this is Greg on his way home to Broad Ripple.
0: How are you?
1: I'm doing good.
0: Good.
1: You know, I know John's busy with this whole weekend bender thing, so I'll just request a little Fabulous Thunderbird, a little Tough Enough this evening. How about that?
0: I think that's a great song to wrap up tonight's Labor Day special edition of the JMV Takeover, live from the Mystic Water Campground. That's going to wrap things up for me as well. My name is Dan. Thanks for letting me be a part of your night. John is on his way home. Cam, the engineer, is on his way home. And so is DJ Skids. We're out of here. Thanks again for another successful night. Appreciate you as the listener. And the Yacht Rock Weekend continues here on B105.7.

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0: I'm a victim of being ran over by a semi while I was flagging. 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
1: 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I'm your host, Abdul-Hakim Shabazz, the editor and publisher of IndyPolitics.org. Well, former Republican State Senator Jim Merritt, who spent 3 decades in the Indiana Senate and 14 years as chairman of the Indiana Utilitarian Regulatory Commission, says Indiana's energy future is bright, but increasingly shaped by politics, data centers, and a renewed openness to both coal and nuclear power. In a wide-ranging discussion on utilities and energy policy, Merritt defended the traditional regulatory utility model, arguing that guaranteeing a fair rate for return on utilities is essential if Indiana wants to have reliable service and continued private investment. Here's Jim Merritt.
14: We continue our conversation with former Republican State Senator Jim Merritt. While Jim was in the Senate for 30 years, also served half the time as chairman of the Utilities Commission. And so with all the things about utilities and rates and NIPSCO and AES and water, the whole nine yards, we're having a conversation with Jim Merritt. Jim, let's pick up where we left off. We had a little bit of a technical issue there. Hopefully we got this all squared away. When you look at utilities and why should the utility be guaranteed a rate on their investment or expenditures?
15: Well, I think it's important because utilities are corporations and they have stockholders and they're run like a business. And if you didn't have a rate of return, no one would invest in it. And so it's very important to have a rate of return, a fair rate of return. And I think that's what everybody is talking about is what is fair for the utility and what is fair for the ratepayer. And through the years, the federal government has gotten in the way of utilities with massive environmental costs. And as we've seen with utilities with storms, they have responsibilities of cutting vegetation so that if there is a storm that you still have power in your home. And so I think it's very important that we keep the model that we do because I've really never seen many things in government work right. And the opportunity, three ways: deregulating it, which would raise rates, raise electricity rates, number one, but two, have government run it. And a lot of times we've seen how good, wink, wink, that is. And three, having a corporate type of organization that makes up a utility. In my time, if you look at the state of Ohio, in my time, I have not seen, and they're deregulated, I have not seen that work. And I really think that the idea of government running a utility a lot like what you'd see in a liquor store situation in other states. That doesn't work. And so you're left with the idea of the tussle between the Indiana Utility Regulatory Commission and the office, Abby Gray, the consumer counselor, as well as the different groups that opine on what rates should be. You've got a wrestling match on what is a fair return for the utility that doesn't strap the ratepayer.
14: Jim, back home in the empire, as I call it, the great state of Illinois, Springfield, where I'm from, there actually is a city owned and operated utility. It's called Citizens Water, Light, and Power. Mm-hmm. The city of Springfield actually owns it, runs it, and it was a municipally owned government rate utility. Could that model work here in Indiana?
15: I haven't really looked at that model, Abdul, but I think they should. Citizens, as a water and a gas company, does very, very well. And that model, I've always admired how Citizens does their, performs. And so and you're talking about a city owned. But you do get politics in that when you have a mayor. It's interesting, Abdul. I believe that politics is entered into all rate cases from now on, number one. And two, if I was running utility, and I'm sure they agree with this, most rate cases will end up in a court of law to decide, what is fair for the utility and what is fair for the ratepayer.
14: And speaking of what's fair for the utility ratepayer, the utility commission has ended up in the news quite a bit lately. I can't quite figure out why, what's going on with that one. But you are right about the politics of it, because someone you and I both know very well, Andy Zay, former state senator from the Huntington area, was on the utility commission. One utilities asked for a rate increase. And he said, not necessarily wanted lower. The governor actually wanted lower. Now they're in court right now, a $625,000 settlement. Is that what you mean when you say politics can actually get into the utility business?
15: Well, yeah, I think the governor campaigned on this and people elected him on this. So, there's that. But, when you get, for instance, that city run utility over in Springfield, the mayor is not going to be mayor forever. And I expect the mayor is in charge of the utility. And so, it's a lot like other states where not a lot, but there are several states that elect their commissioners to their utility commission. And you talk about raw politics. And so I would think that, you may know more than I do about the one over in Springfield, but politics always gets involved when you're electing somebody. Now, maybe the model of Citizens here, which, they do a darn good job of gas and water. If I would become mayor, we would have talked about it, combining them with what was IPL then, or it's probably AP at that time. But, because of the reliability, because of their performance, and because, Citizens Group is kind of the foundation of Indianapolis. It's quite different than a regular utility.
14: Jim Eric with us on the program today. Jim Eric, former Republican state senator, also chairman of the utility commission, did that job for 30 something odd years and some change. 30 years in the Senate, 14 years as the chairman of the utility commission, and also does some consulting, and particularly and also have a sort of the nuclear power organization that showed up here in the city of Indianapolis or in the state of Indiana. Jim, if you look at the bills line by line, there's a fixed customer charge, there's enemy charge, and you got trackers and a fuel adjustment clause and other infrastructure clauses. Whichever bill now moves through trackers versus basic rates?
15: Well, as many of our audience knows, a tracker is a mini rate case. The legislative, the governance, the whole regulation sky, if you will. The whole landscape changes all the time on these utilities. And there are a lot of demands placed on them. And so a tracker is when you go into the commission and you file it. And everybody knows that you got to file it because this is a demand from government for whatever reason. Energy bills, electric bills are ridiculously complicated because of the terminology and because they relatively, if you don't know much about it, they don't make a whole lot of sense. And so somehow, some way, utilities or maybe the commission have to go through the situation where they simplify it down to exactly what people can understand and people that don't do it on a daily basis. And I will tell you kind of something interesting. The mayor of Hobart sends out his water bills, and the water bill, there's zero due. And there's just one line on the water bill, courtesy of the data center. And he's changing the narrative about data center and how they're accepting they're paying the water bill for the city of Hobart. And so I think utilities, I think local government have to get creative when it comes to power. And one of the things that I'm quite concerned about is the grid. The grid hasn't really been updated of recent. When that situation happens, reliability is at stake. And everybody wants to go over and switch the light on and turn on. And I thought that we were moving away from coal, so our reliability brownouts in Indiana would happen. But I'm really glad that we're back into the coal business to a certain extent, and as well as at my favorite with nuclear power, with the Indiana Nuclear Power Association. So, reliability is the tantamount of owning a home, is being able to turn the lights on.
14: Former Republican State Senator Jim Baird, our guest on the program today. Jim used to be in the Senate for 30 years, also a member of the IURC, and also chairman of the Utility Regulatory Commission as well. So we're sort of doing a utility sort of 101, sort of everything everyone knows about utilities, but we're afraid to ask for some strange reason. Jim, you brought up data centers, and we have a whole discussion on data centers and the whole nine yards. I maintain it my dying day. Everybody loves the data. But nobody wants the data center. So you already got Indianapolis. We got a moratorium. That's a big 101 question. When a single customer wants hundreds of megawatts, who pays for it? The new generation, the transmission, is it the data center or anybody? And do Indiana's large loaders actually hold ratepayers harmless? And if you were sitting on the committee right now, what would your position be on data centers?
15: Well, first of all, clarity. I built a career on counterintuitive issues. I mean, I wrote the bill that allowed a mother to drop a baby off at a fire station, no questions asked. The Lifeline Law allows kids to, if they make a mistake drinking alcohol, and they call 911, they have immunity. And I worked on a lot of things that were kind of counterintuitive. And what my suggestion to everyone is, number one, let's calm down a little bit, and two, understand the technology. And the technology is that it doesn't take water. It takes water, but it doesn't take an enormous amount of water. And two, the idea that has to happen with the hyperscalers like Amazon and Google and Meta is they've got to rebrand themselves. They've got to change the conversation where they're safe and they're and they're needed, and they will come with their own power. They won't be as omnipresent in your community that you think they are. The Sabey Data Center that's going to go in and out by the airport, Decatur Township, Decatur Central High School in that area, million square feet under roof, and they're rehabbing the whole grid around in that area, in that township, they will pay for community issues such as education. And they're going to be a valuable member of the community. They have done it right. Others have not. One hyperscaler told me that they came into the state and they wanted to put 15 up. They suggested 15 with the hope to do one. Well, it's a lot like the peaking stations in the 90s, where somebody would have, if it's really, really cold out or really, really warm out, they would have a peaking station where more energy could come in. And those failed in the beginning because they didn't go to the Lions Club. They didn't go to the mayor. They didn't go to the council. They didn't go to the Rotary. And if data centers are going to succeed, they've got to dig in. They've got to get to know people, and they've got to contribute to the community, a lot like water and paying for the water usage in Hobart. That is going to help them rebrand the issue itself. And they've got about a year or two to do so. You know, you've seen many communities have had a stoppage of this, and a year won't hurt, but you know, most people don't know there are 20 data centers in Marion County alone, and so the truth has to get out, and people have to be wanting to accept that truth.
14: Jim Merritt with us on the program today. Jim Merritt, former Republican state senator, also on the chairman of the Utilities Commission, the Utility Committee, and now big advocate of nuclear power. Jim, it's interesting in the data center discussion, and I'd love to get your thoughts on this. Is I've always kind of jokingly said that had the data centers done their homework first, like you said, you know, go to the Lions Club, go to the Rotary, you know, show up at school board meetings, you know, talk to basically anybody who would be willing to talk to them, they would have had a lot less grief right now.
15: Right, and you could say that about the LEAP District, the water. If the homework had been done, and I was a part of that world, if the homework had been done and they knew where the water was, things would be a lot calmer with the LEAP District. With the data centers, they just didn't lay the groundwork, and they're going to have to do that. And they're going to have communities that want them, and a lot of communities want them. And so it's kind of confounding, but you know, I kind of remember, I don't know how long it was, but there were a lot of people that were curious about electricity in the beginning. That had a hard start. And there are a lot of people that didn't want to drive electric cars. There are a lot of people that pick an invention, the buggy whip went by the wayside because we had a car. And so it's going to take some work. New inventions take work, and this has to happen, and it will happen. It just depends on which community it will happen in.
14: I jokingly say data centers are for 2020 or 2026 what cell phone towers were back in the late 90s.
15: I was struggling for that. Yes, that was a very good. Yeah, that's a very good example.
14: You were there back in the Senate at the time. What was the cell phone tower debate like?
15: Well, I can remember people coming into the government affairs in the government affairs committee. Joe Zakas was the chairman, and they were talking about these dishes that people wanted to put on the outside of their houses to get their online, you know, or their cable or their television. And so I've seen it. I was there when they started talking about the Monon Trail. Who would want somebody to walk in their backyard? You know, and now it's amenity in Carmel. And so there are a lot of, the idea of cable that had a really tough early beginning because of the right of way and whatnot. All these quote unquote inventions went through the briar patch and came out and successfully.
14: Jim Merritt with us for a few more minutes on the program today. Jim, so when we look at utilities, utility rates, what is the, well, first of all, let me go back real quick here. What is the future of coal in Indiana? Because Indiana is a coal producing state. The governor has maintained keeping some of these coal plants open. We'll keep rates and affordability low. The other flip side of that is, well, but there's no coal plant. You know, what's going to happen when the coal plant ceases to exist?
15: Well, it's, you know, we're reopening some. The utilities are pushing back. The utilities have to have a plan, a couple of five to 10 year plan. And that, you know, the commission helps them with that. When it comes to coal, we have 200 years of coal in the state of Indiana. If we want to keep coal as the major source of energy, of electricity, we are going to do it. Now, right now, what I'm concerned about is, there has been a lurch. There has been a path. There's been a trail to the use of natural gas. And I worry about the opportunity we have with an infrastructure to distribute it. And in my mind, natural gas is a path to nuclear power. And because nuclear power is 6 to 8 years away, and we're continually working on hopefully having a model at Crane Naval Base down in southern Indiana. But to answer your question, as long as we need coal or natural gas hasn't taken over, it's got a bright future.
14: Jeremy, with us on the program today, former state senator, former chairman of the utilities committee, in the state of Indiana and the state senate, during his tenure there. So we're wrapping up our conversation about, utilities and data centers and the whole nine yards. Jim, SMRs, small modular reactors, now nuclear power is a big thing that you're in favor of. When we look at, the cost of recovery in a nuclear power plant, to the taxpayers put the bill, for costs of a plant that may never get built, what's the future of SMRs?
15: Well, interesting part about all this is when I'm having lunch with somebody or I'm speaking to a group, one of the first things I say to them is, did you know that the Cook plant, nuclear plant in Michigan, feeds power to about 150,000 or more homes in northeastern Indiana? Most people don't know that. And so about 19 to 20% of the power in the state is sourced from nuclear a nuclear plant, Cook has been around for 50 years. They have a terrific safety standard there, and it's a great example. I brought up Crane just a bit ago, and what my goal is to put a small modular reactor on Crane. Crane is adjacent to six counties. It has a lake, but most small modular reactors don't need a whole lot of water like the Cook plant is on Lake Michigan. And it's also not in my backyard, and not me personally, but that NIMBY issue. So we could have a model just like Cook, in southern Indiana, creating a great deal of power for the federal government and possibly counties around there. There are a lot of counties in southern Indiana that want nuclear power. They're going to use natural gas as a bridge. But that's why when I took over in 2004, to be chairman of the utility committee, one of the first things I did was have a hearing on nuclear power. And the committee ventured up and toured the Cook plant as well as the BWXT plant, which manufactures parts for reactors in western Evansville, Mount Vernon. And so we have a track record in this state, and we are attracting members, and the IMPA, the association. What we are doing is teaching people about energy, nuclear energy. We are taking the blindfold off and taking the Silkwood movie and Three Mile Island and Russia, and we're rebranding it and we're educating. There's a lot of great law now, but we will communicate, we'll legislate, we'll advocate for nuclear power in the coming years.
14: By the way, that was Chernobyl. That was 40 years ago. I was a senior in high school at the time.
15: Yeah. And then they never came back from it. And we had Marble Hill here. There wasn't anything wrong with the safety. It was about the financing of it. And so when it comes to having a nuke, a small nuke, having it on federal ground and having the federal government pay for a lot of it, gives us a chance to say, just like we do with Cook, you look at Crane and it's successful, it's reliable, it's safe, and it's carbon free. And that will allow us to lurch away from coal at some point.
14: Jim, we've got a couple minutes left here. The IURC, their independence.
15: Yes.
14: We had the you know, dismissal of Andy Zabe, you know, the lawsuit, the back and forth, the settlement. But the one thing that Zabe was let go was let go for quote unquote for cause. As someone who's in the Senate, who used to be in the Senate, regulated utilities. When someone asks what is cause, what does for cause mean?
15: You know, you're the lawyer, Abdul. I couldn't figure it out myself because I read a lot from you and Indiana Capital Chronicle. But I was kind of betwixt and between on exactly what they were talking about. He did say, the governor did say on the radio that, Commissioner Chairman Zay did not vote correctly. And, he thought he got his point across From Zay's standpoint, and I've not talked with him, but I would imagine he believed that AES had checked all the boxes that needed to be checked with a case. And he believed that it was a strong case for AES, and that's why he voted for it. But I don't have any information. I just can read between the lines. But the whole idea of cause and, you know, gifts and things like that, that's inside baseball that I'm just not familiar with. We both know Senator Zay is an upstanding quality person and a friend. And it just what happened to him, was embarrassing and humiliating.
14: Jim, second to last question for you. We look at, Indiana's energy, usage over, since 2010, where do you see our usage going since then, over the next 20, 30 years?
15: I think it's going to grow. You see Meta, there's a data center going up right next to the Leap District. Lilly wrote an agreement with the state to start talking about use of nuclear power in their industrial uses. I think the use of power and the need for power is going to grow in this state. It's not going to be flat like it has been, primarily because I think Hoosiers are going to get with it. And these data centers are going to be, people are starting to get their legs and understand how you talk to individuals in the communities and how you gather their support. I think the use of energy is just going to grow in this state.
14: Also, too, on the data center thing, I remind people there are two things. Number one, data centers may be the cure for what eases your property tax bill.
15: Well, knowing that, I think once the data centers get online, I think rates for the residential set are going to go down.
14: How come?
15: Because the overall use, you're spreading it over more uses. The grid is going to get better because these data centers are going to have to find their own energy, albeit an independent agreement or a utility. I just think there's going to have to be a way that rates go down, because data centers come in, they're going to have to be a part of, how those rates go down.
14: Well, final question for you, Jim. What is the future of energy in Indiana?
15: What is the future of energy? I think it's bright. I think that
14: But is it so bright it's got to wear shades? Is the question.
15: Well, I think our efforts with nuclear power and having such a staunch governor and Susie Jeffrowski as the energy secretary, I think it's bright in regards to all different types of energy. You drive up 65 and you see the wind turbines. I mean, we are all above state all the way back to Mitch Daniels. I think we're going to stay that way because it has to be, you know, Indiana is a natural gas state as well. And so, I think the future is bright when it comes to energy in the state of Indiana.
14: All right. Well, our guest in the room today has been our good friend, former Republican State Senator Jim Baird, also chairman of the Utilities Commission, also a contributing guest on State House Happenings. I don't know why we do that show to make Rob happy, my friend, but apparently we do when people watch. So there we go.
15: We do a good job.
14: Hey, Jim, thank you very much, my friend. Always good to chat with you.
15: Thank you, Andrew.
1: 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Thank you all for joining us. And by the way, this weekend, I wish my wife happy anniversary. 17 years. That's saying quite a bit. Thank you for joining us, and you've been listening to Indiana Issues.
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17: Good morning and welcome to First Day Indiana. I'm Terry Stacy along with producer Kylan Talley. This year marks the 25th anniversary of the 9/11 terrorist attacks on our country, September 11th, 2001. Almost 3,000 innocent people were killed and more than 6,000 were injured. It was because of the work of thousands of first responders that the death and injury totals weren't higher. Nine Hoosiers died that day. Don Baxo from Dyer, Indiana, was in the World Trade Center on 9/11 on that horrific day, and he survived. I spoke to Don not long ago, and here's a bit of that conversation. If I remember from talking with you in the past, you were at the World Trade Center for work, but just for 1 week. And the first day in that, this was your first day in that building. Is that right? In the North Tower?
18: Well, that's correct. It was actually my second day, my first full day there. My first half day was on Monday, September 10th. And then my first full day was September 11th of 2001.
17: And so you were on what floor?
18: I was on the 57th floor, and I was in the southeast corner of the building.
17: North Tower was hit at 8:46. The hijacked Flight 11 was crashed into floors 93 to 99 of the North Tower, just above you. But there must not be one moment you don't remember of that day or days after.
18: Oh, yeah, that day. I mean, I clearly remember the morning, how beautiful it was that morning. Cloud in the sky. It was probably going to be close to 80 degrees there in September in New York. Unusually warm day. Just a beautiful day. I remember the walk to the building that morning. I remember getting in early that morning, probably close to an hour before the plane actually hit the building. So I made my way up from the ground floor using elevator banks up to the 57th floor to start my day. And then at 8:46, like you said, Flight 11 impacted the floors above me.
17: And so what does that feel like where you're standing or sitting?
18: Where I was standing, I was actually standing in a computer room. I remember when the plane hit, the explosion. I thought it was an explosion on the floor above me, but I thought to myself, there cannot be an explosion on the floor above me because there's people above me. There's, you know, workers up there. It was a law firm that I was working at for 1 week, and I just couldn't imagine what it was. Then when the explosion got closer to my floor and started rattling my floor and shaking, you know, all the computer equipment in my room, then it really started to sink in that something seriously was going wrong with that building.
17: What did you know to do? You didn't probably even really know many people or where things were, right, to get out or if you needed to get out.
18: Well, that's true. You know, when you were younger, and I think we all went through this when you were taught during a fire alarm in school or whatever, is to use the stairs and never use an elevator. Well, that resonated through my head that morning was try to find the closest stairwell, you know, after the impact. You know, after the explosion came through my floor and the building started to sway back and forth and then it came to center, I thought to myself, I have got to find the closest stairwell. And I did. I found the closest stairwell, which was right around the corner from where I was working. And I was probably in that stairwell within less than 5 minutes after the impact.
17: And are there others now in that stairwell and others with you on that floor that are all moving towards that direction?
18: Yes, it was very, very, as soon as I opened that door on 57 for the stairwell, it was just incredibly crowded. A lot of people coming down from the floors above. Conversations were going on, you know, in the stairwell as to, you know, what it was, what impacted us, what we get hit by. You know, people talking about their family members are calling them, telling them we got hit by a commercial jet airliner, which just didn't make sense because there's no way on a clear day like that we could get hit by a commercial jet airliner. So you know, all of us in the stairwell going down floor by floor. People were coming in on each floor, 55, 54, 53. It was, you know, getting very, very crowded, but everybody remained very calm and cool, which was, you know, beneficial for all of us to get out of that building alive.
19: Yeah. Again, I can't imagine. This is Don Baxo, and he's from Dyer, Indiana. So family back home, when do you talk to them finally?
18: I got out. I got back to my hotel. All the cell towers were down because the buildings had collapsed. You know, the first building collapsed at 9:59. The second building, which was my building, collapsed around 10:28. So it was after the buildings fell that I finally got through to my my wife here in Dyer, Indiana, by using a payphone on the second floor of the hotel. I had to wait in line, probably with 10 or 15 other people contacting their families, but I finally got, you know, up to the phone. I was able to make a call and get through to my wife here in Dyer, Indiana.
19: Had you flown into New York City or did you drive from Dyer?
18: No, I flew in. I flew in on Monday morning.
19: Okay.
18: So I flew in from Midway Airport into LaGuardia, and then I usually took a cab from LaGuardia over to my hotel, whichever hotel I was staying at, you know, in South Manhattan area.
19: So I can't imagine when you get out of the building and you see daylight, yeah. And then do you just keep moving or could you smell the jet fuel?
18: I smelled the jet fuel when I was in the building. You know, when you're in the stairwell going down, you could smell jet fuel because, you know, some people would go past you that were injured and some of them smelled strongly from, you know, jet fuel. You could smell smoke. I could see smoke in the stairwell as I was going down. Once I got outside, all I did is I started walking east away from the buildings. But I would turn around occasionally and look at the buildings and think to myself, okay, what caused this? Why are both buildings on fire? Never thinking that they would collapse. I never thought they would collapse. I thought, okay, the New York Fire Department, you know, highly trained. They're going to come out. They're going to come over here, you know, and get up there and put those fires out, you know, and it'll be over with. But I never could imagine in my lifetime that both buildings would collapse.
19: Once you get it, you're able to talk to your family and you tell them you're okay and you're at the hotel. I know it's days before you're able to get back home, I'm sure. What were those days and then even months like after September 11th for you?
18: It was rough. You know, I'm from the Midwest. You get back from an event like that, you drive all the way back, and which I did. I drove all the way back from Manhattan with two other women that I worked with, which they were lucky enough to get out as well that with me. And we drove all the way back here to Northwest Indiana. You go through a lot of emotions in the days and weeks and months afterwards. You know, you have anger. You're angry because of what has happened to, you know, our country and innocent people that day. You have empathy. You're sad. You have guilt, which you have for a very long time because you're a survivor. And why did I survive and nearly 3,000 people did not? So you go through a lot of those emotions in the weeks, months, and even years after September 11th.
19: There's an anniversary every 9/11. What are anniversaries like for you each year?
18: I remember the first anniversary all the way up to this, you know, the last one, the 19th anniversary. The first anniversary I was asked to speak somewhere, I did, and I could barely get through my speech completely because here I have, you know, my family standing in front of me, my wife, my two little boys at the time. One was two. My son was two, little, almost three on the one-year anniversary, and my other son had just been born 6 months, you know, after 9/11. Mm. So that was very emotional that first year. As you speak about it more and as the years go on and you have more events that you speak at, it gets a little easier, but it's still not completely out of your mind and your emotions are not completely, what would you say, drowned out by, you know, the timeline of the many years that have passed.
19: You know, after evading capture for almost a decade, bin Laden, I remember when he was located in Pakistan and then killed during a U.S. military raid. I'm guessing that's something that was important for all of us, obviously, but for those that survived that day, pretty big deal when he was captured and killed.
18: Oh, very big. That was a huge, huge night for me. My wife woke me up in the middle of the night. I was sleeping, and she woke me up in the middle of the night and said, there's a TV station on the phone. They want to talk to you. And I said, it's the middle of the night. Why do they want to talk to me? And she says, they got bin Laden tonight. They've got bin Laden tonight. I said, they captured him? They said, no, they had killed Bin Laden. So I jumped up, and I did not take that phone call that night. I just got up, and I turned on the TV, and I wanted to watch the news and about, you know, the actual raid and that got Bin Laden.
19: Have you been back to New York City and gone into that area or checked out the museum or done anything like that?
18: I have, actually. I went back on the five-year anniversary. I was able to stand right there at Ground Zero. I had a special pass.
19: Wow.
18: To get in as a survivor, and myself and other individuals from New York that were my constituents there that I worked with on that day on the five-year anniversary. And at the time, it was just a big hole in the ground. It was just a massive crater. So what was nice is we were able to stand there. They read names off, you know, for most of the day. Mm-hmm. We were able to go down to the bedrock and lay flowers and roses, you know, at the pools of Medora Tower or the South Tower. I actually went back, and after the 5 year, I actually went back in 2017 with my sons and my wife. We did all three locations. We went to Shanksville, Pennsylvania. We went to the Pentagon.
19: Wow.
18: In Washington, D.C. And our very last drive was up to New York and stay in Lower Manhattan so we could go see the memorial. Not only the memorial outside with all the names and the pools, but we were actually able to go in the Memorial Museum downstairs.
19: Wow.
18: Underneath.
19: Is that almost therapeutic for you a little bit?
18: That's what I was hoping it would be for me in 2017. I remember going there and standing there and walking around and looking at all the names. And, you know, I actually saw the name of one woman we did lose that day from the law firm. She was on the 57th floor as well. And I found her name etched there in bronze. It was sort of therapeutic. I don't think it's ever, you know, going to completely close those wounds. You know, they'll always be there.
19: Yeah.
18: But it was somewhat therapeutic for myself and some other survivors. Lieutenant Colonel Ryan Yantis, who was a survivor from the Pentagon, and I started talking about a year ago about a book.
19: Mm-hmm.
18: So what we did is we actually wrote a book for the 20th anniversary. And it encapsulates the stories from, you know, six World Trade Center survivors here in the Midwest, two Pentagon survivors, and other people that helped us out on that day.
19: Wow.
18: And we wrote this book from a perspective of being from the Midwest, you know, how it felt to us going through such a traumatic and pivotal day in American history. So that is something that we're all very proud of.
19: And if you'd like to, Don, how will people be able to get a hold of the book?
18: It will be available on Amazon in paperback and electronic form. So people will be able to, it's somewhere approximately around 170, 175 pages. But like I said, it's got each of our stories in there from individuals from the Midwest. The title of the book is 9/11 Survivor Stories, Midwest Memories. So I think it's pretty appropriate.
19: 9/11 Survivor Stories.
18: Midwest Memories.
19: Midwest Memories. It's Don Baxo is his name. He's from Dyer, Indiana, and a survivor of September 11th, 2001, of the terrorist attacks in our country.
18: In my speeches, you know, I always tell them at the end is to be vigilant. Stay vigilant. Be vigilant. Keep your surroundings, your wits about you, and, you know, keep an eye on your surroundings. And if you see anything that just doesn't seem right, make sure you tell somebody. Make sure you tell somebody, you know, because that could be something that, you know, could prevent something
19: Absolutely.
18: In the future.
19: Thank you so much. And again, guys, this book is 9/11 Survivor Stories, Midwest Memories, available on Amazon. Bless your heart, Don. Thank you for everything, you know, and for continuing to tell the story. I know it can't be easy. Never forget.
18: Exactly. Thank you, Terry. I appreciate you, and I appreciate everybody listening and never forgetting, you know, on the anniversary of 9/11.
19: This is First Day Indiana. I'm Terry Stacy, Kylan Talley producing today's show. And joining us now is Kevin Brown. He's from Indianapolis. Kevin, are you from Indianapolis?
20: I grew up in West Central Indiana in a town called Attica, Indiana. I worked a couple of facilities in my FA career in Cincinnati, Ohio, and I transferred to Indianapolis in 1994. I worked at Indy Tower Tracon for 20 years and then went over and worked at Indy Center, which is high altitude traffic, for the last 6 years of my career. So I have 30 years of air traffic control experience. I retired in 2019.
19: On September 11th at 9:45 a.m., in response to the terrorist attacks, were you at work that morning?
20: Answer is no, I wasn't initially. I had worked a late evening shift the night before and got off work at about 11 o'clock at night. And I was trying to sleep in that morning because I had an evening shift. I was going to come in and work the evening. And I had a good friend of mine that worked at ATA, and the phone rang at, around a little after 9, as I recall. And I looked at the caller ID and I was like, man, I want to get some sleep. So he just kept calling. And finally I answered the phone and I said, what? And he said, you got to turn on the TV, and he hung up. So I turned on the TV, and it was after the first airplane had gone into the World Trade Center. And they kept saying small aircraft had hit the World Trade Center, and I zoomed in on that hole, and it was a crystal clear day, and I immediately could tell that's not a small aircraft. But I couldn't, like everybody else, I couldn't really figure out in my head, how did anybody hit that building on accident on a crystal clear, beautiful fall morning? So it really didn't process right. And I called the facility and I spoke to our operations manager. His name was Mark. And I said, Mark, are you aware of what's going on in New York? And he said, yes. And I said, hey, I was the facility president. I was the union.

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1: And everything was an arrival problem. I walked over and there was a gal sitting there. Her name was Becky, and she was talking a mile a minute. And the airplane, the scope was full of data blocks. And I had been to Indianapolis. I was probably in about the seventh year of my career here, so I was comfortable working busy traffic. I had worked a number of race days. I had worked a number of special events. I knew what the facility looked like and sounded like and felt like when it was running at full capacity. But this was way beyond that. And I plugged in and I watched her work for a few minutes, and she was starting to lose her voice already. And she was like, "Kevin, do you have it? I was like, "Yeah, I got it as good as I'm going to get it. Just stay here and help me for a minute." So the airplanes were not where they were supposed to be. We work airspace up to 13,000 feet. The airplanes were in accelerated rate of descents out of, 30,000 feet flashing from the center. They weren't where they were supposed to be. They weren't going the direction they were supposed to be. They weren't at speeds they were supposed to be. It was just what I would call a true all skate. And what we did have going for us was a couple of things. We had good weather at Indianapolis. Mm-hmm. The crew that was on duty that day, by virtue of the rotation, was a senior crew. So we had a lot of experience in the room, and we had a lot of common sense in the room. I remember the boss, Mark, when it was really starting to unfold and the facility was running at full capacity, we were like, "I don't know if we can, how tight do you want me to run these guys?" And he was pretty much said, "Everybody in here knows what the rules are. Feel free to bend a rule. Don't swap paint. Get them on the ground." And so that's what we did. He took the reins off of us and let us run. And after about 3 hours, all the ones that were headed this way were on the ground safely at Indianapolis. And that's pretty much how it unfolded in real time.
2: It is, again, as you said, organized chaos is what it sounds like. And you talking about it, you remember every second of that moment or of that day.
1: I do.
2: And then was there a thought that there perhaps could have been more hijackers up there?
1: Well, I know at the time we believed that, and as time has passed, I become more and more convinced of it. I have absolutely no proof whatsoever, but I find it highly unlikely that they went 5 for 5 that day. Mm. I genuinely believe that there were more hijacks that were going to unfold that were thwarted by getting all 5,000 airplanes on the ground quickly. But I don't really have anything to back that up. That's just my personal belief.
2: Just your feeling, just your belief. Looking at it and explaining it to us that have never sat in your seat, was it just plane landing after one minute after another? Did it feel calm, or did it feel like the pilots themselves and what everybody was doing was very intense?
1: So there are a couple of memories that really jump out in my mind. The first one was as it first started to unfold, the communications from the airlines to the cockpits are not like they are today. It was much more primitive, much more time delayed. So these airplanes were being told to land, and they really didn't understand exactly what was happening or why. So I remember a couple of airlines, giving me grief. "We don't want to land at Indianapolis. We're a transcontinental flight. We're overweight. We can't land at Indy. We're going to be overweight." And I turned around. I said, "Hey, Mark, what are we, this guy didn't want to land." And he said, "Tell him it's a matter of national security, and if they don't do it, we're going to intercept them with fighter aircraft." So that's what I told him.
2: Wow.
1: I said, "You're going to land, or you're going to be intercepted with fighter aircraft." And I even remember making a couple of smart aleck comments. "You better find the fuel dump button, Captain, real quick, because you're landing." And shortly after we said that, we got immediate compliance. It was somewhat of a false threat because we did not have fighter aircraft at that moment ready to intercept them. But we were that process was unfolding out of Terre Haute, out of Battle Creek, Michigan, and out of Fort Wayne, Indiana, to get some F-16s up in the air in case we have somebody that doesn't do what we tell them. So that one jumps out at my mind. And as Indianapolis is a primary divert airport for Chicago O'Hare when weather gets bad up there. Mm-hmm. So we're used to having airplanes that we're not expecting land here. And we have a lot of pavement where we can park those guys. But it was so chaotic that day that we didn't have any ground marshals out there to help us park them snug. So we had big airplanes that weren't familiar.

0: familiar with Indianapolis that landed here unexpectedly. And it's kind of like, you know, an organized parking event at a Colts game versus an unorganized parking event at a Colts game. If it's organized, you can put a lot more airplanes in there. So we were running out of space to put people, and there were still more people coming. We had filled up the international arrivals ramp. We had filled up the old post office ramp. We had filled up the FedEx ramp.
1: Wow.
0: We had taken runway 14 and 32. It was full of airplanes. All the associated taxiways were full of airplanes, and there were still more coming. I distinctly remember a guy named Phil, one of my best friends, working in the tower. You know, Phil's like, Kevin, we're running out of room up here. And I said, you're going to have to put some in the grass. So fortunately, it had, it's like it is now. It hadn't rained in like a month, so the ground was real hard. And so smaller airplanes were landing too. The guys you see at Eagle Creek and at Metro circling around, those guys had to land too. So we had some small airplanes work their way to Indianapolis, and he was able to take those off of hard pavement and actually run them out basically into the ditch and tell them to park it. So we were starting to get desperate on where to put airplanes. And fortunately, we ran out of airplanes slightly before we ran out of places to park them.
1: The number, how long did it take you to get all of that air traffic back on the ground?
0: It was between 2 and 3 hours.
1: Okay.
0: We went longer than most because we were the furthest west. It's just the logistics of it. Most of the airplanes, the airborne inventory that came out of the New York and the D.C. Mets, metropolitan airports, were in over Ohio, Indiana, and Illinois when the switch was thrown to land them all. The West Coast wasn't awake yet. You know, it's 9 o'clock on the East Coast. It's only 6 o'clock on the West Coast. So the departure bank hadn't left out of the West Coast yet. We were only dealing with airplanes east of the Mississippi, which is what happens every single day. So just the geography of it, Indianapolis was the airport that was directly below for the most people. And that's where they came. And I do remember after they were all on the ground, there was this sigh of relief. And I just want to point out, you know, this is just my story. And there are thousands of people, controllers, that have stories just like mine. This is not, you know, Indianapolis was a bunch of normal people that did an exceptional job that day. But that is true for hundreds of buildings, air traffic control facilities across the country. Indy Center, our brothers and sisters over at Indy Center on the north side of the airport, they own the airspace directly above us at high altitude. There's roughly 400 controllers over there. And every one of them has a story similar to mine where somebody said, get everybody on the ground now. And oh, by the way, we've never practiced this. We've never thought of this, but go do it right now. And they did. So there are thousands of controllers that stepped up on that day. You know, as I look back on it, with my career closer to the exit ramp than the on-ramp, I think for people in my age group and my demographic, you know, I kind of think it's our involuntary legacy that we leave behind. You know, we didn't want that. And so I look at September 11th. I actually have a physical dread towards September 11th, a physical reaction to it. I dread the date of September 11th on the calendar.
1: Every year.
0: I truly do.
1: Every year.
0: I dread that day. I get by it because I know it's my daughter's birthday the next day. That's how I deal with it. But I know that's probably some strange form of PTSD, and I think we probably all have it. And when I look at that day or it comes and goes, I have the same dread and sorrow that every other American has, but there's this little tiny piece inside of me that has pride for the 3 hours that, you know, we did something right when it mattered.
1: Yeah.
0: And I think every controller has that. And I think that's probably for most of us, it's a reluctant legacy that we leave behind.
1: For you to celebrate that you got every plane on the ground safely and you did your job. You know, then how did it feel to resume your job as an air traffic controller? Was it business as usual or did things change?
0: No, things changed. I remember when all the airplanes were on the ground and the scope was empty and all of a sudden there was this really weird quiet. You know, we had every scope open and it was organized chaos and then it was finally over. And then there was nothing to do. And we're all kind of looking at each other, waiting for the other shoe to drop, not really knowing exactly what that shoe was. And we're like, okay, we're done. And I remember unplugging my headset, and I went in the break room, and I walked past it because I knew what TV was showing, and in my brain I didn't want to see any more of that. So I walked outside, and the as far as you could see, there were airplanes. Now, these folks had landed at an airport they weren't intending to. There were, you know, 100, 150 airplanes of air carriers that do not land here. I remember seeing Turkish Air, Aer Lingus, you know, China Air, people that were going transcontinental. Those airplanes aren't supposed to be here, and the airport didn't have the infrastructure to get them off the airplanes. So they're parked on the airport with the doors locked. Thousands of people are being now held hostage inside of these airplanes. Some of them sat there for like 12 and 14 hours.
1: Wow.
0: Before they got air stairs and went and got enough school buses to get them off the airplane and cut them loose. And I walked out in the parking lot, and we're midfield, so we're fairly isolated. And all around me were airplanes with people looking out the window. And I'm going, man, you are stuck there for a while. And they all have their APUs, the auxiliary power unit, running. And there's so many of them, you smell the kerosene burning. And although you could hear that gentle rumble, you look up and there's no skid marks in the sky, you know, no contrails.
1: Yeah.
0: And it was a surreal, surreal feeling. And for just a moment, you know, there, a part of me was really proud of it. And then, you know, I went back inside and the buildings had fell, and it was just grounded by the sorrow that I think all of us have. We have this little tiny piece of pride in us for that 3-hour window of our career, but it is just grounded by the grief and the sorrow that everybody has about that horrible day.
1: When planes were allowed then to fly again, and I can't remember how many days it took before planes were ready to,
0: was it three days?
1: When planes were ready to go back up in the sky, were you on duty that first day?
0: Yes. Yeah.
1: And was that a strange experience too?
0: Well, it wasn't business as normal, because you have to imagine the logistics of it. Every airline operator had their entire inventory of airplanes and their personnel at places they did not intend them to be. So it wasn't like you could just throw this switch back on and resume normal scheduled operations for United, American, Southwest, or whoever. They had to ferry flight all of those airplanes from where they did land to where they needed them to resume normal commercial operations. So it was just a logistical nightmare. Tell people, it was like somebody took a bucket of toy airplanes, hovered over Indy Airport, and then just dumped them. At least that's what it was for
1: me. Gosh, Kevin Brown, okay, retired air traffic controller. You are an amazing storyteller. You and everyone that day that were in charge of bringing down all those planes during that very scary time. Thank you so much.
0: Well, I appreciate the opportunity. Again, I would just like to reinforce that my story is not unlike thousands of other controllers that stepped up on one horrible day. So I'm happy to be the voice of them, but I don't want it to get lost that it's just one of many, many NATCA controllers out there doing remarkable work every day, but it really mattered on that day. And as I look back on it, I'm proud of it, but I also know that I was just one small grain of sand on the beach.
1: I wish we had more time, but we've got to run. Thanks so much for joining us.

0: first day, Indiana.
1: WYXB Indianapolis. Smooth sounds all weekend long. It's a Yacht Rock weekend.

It's a Yacht Rock weekend on B105.7. The coffee is ready. The house is still quiet. Yes, I'm in my home studio today. And we're just going to play the music that makes you feel like you're on a boat all weekend. Hope you'll stick with us. Here's George Benson.

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Did you get to listen to the JMV takeover last night from Mystic Waters? 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

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No alarms, no rush, no music requiring emotional labor. 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

It's a Yacht Rock Weekend on B105.7. I'm a little behind the times. I just discovered the Apple Wallet feature on my iPhone. And you know what? It's pretty convenient, as long as my phone doesn't die. But did you hear that Indiana is introducing a digital license? We should have it within 18 months. Wild times we're living in.

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If you're awake with me this early, you're either productive, parenting, or your body has forgotten how to sleep in. Good morning. It is a Yacht Rock weekend on V105.7. I'm Mel McMahon. Hope you get to enjoy your Sunday. Here's Jay Ferguson.

It's a Yacht Rock weekend on B105.7, exactly 1 week away from our Indianapolis Colts being home in Lucas Oil Stadium for the regular season. We're going to be hanging out at the Slippery Noodle before the games for our ultimate tailgate parties with our friends from Bud Light and Neutral and Franciscan. We would love for you to join us. 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Here's the Eagles.

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Who do you think we play more on a Yacht Rock weekend? Hall & Oates or these guys? I could go back and count, and it's hard to tell. Here's the Eagles, One of These Nights.

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I'm Mel McMahon. If you have your tickets for our B105.7 comedy night next Saturday, I can't wait to meet you. It's going to be so much fun. We're hanging out at the Mad Hatter. Everyone's taking the stage. I'm not doing any comedy. I'm going to be hosting the Newlywed Game in between things. Not sure if you heard about that one or not. But the questions themselves are hilarious. I can't wait to hear the answers. Raptor.

You know, this kind of music makes even reheated coffee feel like brunch at a marina. It's so nice. Wishing I was on a boat right now. It's a Yacht Rock weekend on B105.7. Here's Fleetwood Mac, Dreams.

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I've been looking for some really good day trips. I don't really have the time to stay overnight somewhere, but Brown County, Bloomington, Turkey Run, there are plenty of escapes within about 90 minutes of Indy. 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
21: 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Calling Hensley was the best thing I ever did. 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

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There's no official or exact count of how many certified Yacht Rock songs feature a girl or woman's name in the title, but I've started a list, and this song would definitely be on it. 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

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Are you squeezing in one more Labor Day weekend adventure? Are you refusing to leave the house today? I'm going to be taking it easy as much as possible.

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It's a Yacht Rock weekend on B105.7. IU handled business yesterday, and now the rest of us are still recovering from watching football in that heat. I wasn't even there, and I was hot for that. Everyone's cheeks were crimson. Did you see that?

It's a Yacht Rock weekend on B105.7. Would you trust your driver's license entirely to your phone? Like, knowing how often my phone battery dies at the worst possible time, probably not the best idea for me to leave the house without my license. I mean, I still keep my license and my credit card on me, even though I'm using an Apple Wallet. Might be worth a try, though. Looks like Indiana's coming around to the idea.

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A little more Steely Dan on our Yacht Rock weekend on B105.7. Probably JMV's most favorite theme. Wouldn't you think? He had the takeover at Mystic Waters last night. That guy has so much fun on the radio. I absolutely love it. If you haven't caught it yet, he does a live all-request show Saturday nights from 6 to midnight. Don't miss it.

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You know, if you have tomorrow off, you still have time for a little getaway. You can take a road trip to Madison, Indiana, French Lick, Cincinnati, or Louisville. They're all within a few hours. We have some ideas for you for this weekend or maybe next at B1057.com. 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

It's a Yacht Rock weekend on B105.7. I'm Mel McMahon. We have a rule in my house that we cannot decorate for Halloween until after my birthday. And by decorate, I mean there's stuff that's up year-round. But we can't put out all the extra stuff until after the 14th. And I really haven't even had Halloween on my mind, but I saw an article that we need to check our cabinets before the kids find those chocolatey eyeballs. They've been recalled. Find out which stores had them at B1057.com.

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It's a Yacht Rock weekend on B105.7, and now less than a week away from our very first B105.7 comedy night. We're going to be hanging out at the Mad Hatter. It is a sold-out show, and if you're going, I cannot wait to meet you. Everyone's going to be trading the studio for the stage. Now, I'm not doing stand-up. I'm going to be hosting the Newlywed Game, but I cannot wait to hear what everyone comes up with. And I'm hoping it's not a roast of any sort. We'll just have to see.

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So that song title is from an appetizer menu at a restaurant in Washington, D.C., but that songwriter definitely turned it into something considerably less innocent. And it still scored Starland Vocal Band 2 Grammys. 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Again.

Yacht Rock is the perfect soundtrack for laundry, meal prep, or pretending you're going to do one of those or something really significant. It's a Sunday. 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

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No B's Big Bucks tomorrow. That will come back on Tuesday because of the holiday. But that means you have one extra day to enter to win $500. And if we miss a winner on Tuesday, it jumps to $1,000. 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

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We do not throw them out. 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So set a reminder for that, and then set another alarm for whatever time he tells you. You only have 10 minutes to call us back and claim your prize. I hope you're our next big winner.

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I was watching some videos on JMV's Instagram page, and it looks like he had so much fun out at Mystic Waters. He does that every single year. Takes his all-request show on the road. Looks like he had a blast. It's a Yacht Rock weekend on B105.7. Here's Loggins and Messina, Your Mama Don't Dance.

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It's a Yacht Rock weekend on B105.7. Are you spending Labor Day on a boat? Well, if not, you can spend it with us and feel like you are. That's basically what I've been doing. Here's Stevie Nicks.

It's a Yacht Rock Weekend on B105.7. I'm Mel McMahon. Thank you so much for letting me hang out with you today. I've had an absolute blast, per usual. And if you have tomorrow off, I hope you enjoy it. Be good or be good at it. I'll see you next Saturday at our B105.7 Comedy Night.

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And Ann Richards, good afternoon. 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

V105.7, where we're all about the variety on a Yacht Rock weekend. Talk about cool change. Oh, my gosh. When I took Bella for a walk this morning, I think it was in the upper 60s. It was incredible.

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V105.7, where we're all about the variety with our Yacht Rock Weekend. Now, here's this song that was used in the Adam Sandler movie Grown Ups. It's the song the guys would use in the movie as a makeout song from the guy who used to be a member of Fleetwood Mac, Bob Welch.

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B105.7. We're all about the variety on a Yacht Rock weekend. I read this morning, and I just love it. It says, be more like a crow. Whatever you eat, eat it with joy. Collect shiny things, hop happily down the street. And when you see your friends, shout out a big hello.

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B105.7. We're all about the variety with our Yacht Rock weekend, and we have a gorgeous weekend. Oh my gosh, sunshine today, high about 83. Tonight, a cool night, 61 below. Tomorrow, sun and clouds, high 84. Tuesday, when you go back to work, sun and clouds, high about 90.

0: I'm a victim of being ran over by a semi while I was flagging. 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

V105.7, where we're all about the variety on a Yacht Rock weekend. We've had days and days and days to really stay hydrated. And here's the right way to drink water, apparently. Didn't know there was a wrong way, but here's the right way. 3 glasses in the morning after waking up. 1 glass after you have a bath. That eliminates blood pressure. 2 glasses 30 minutes before meals, and half a glass before sleeping. That prevents heart attack. Oh my gosh. Very good message, actually, because water is life. So we've got to drink it right.

V105.7, where we're all about the variety with our Yacht Rock Weekend. I'm Ann Richards. Hi. All of us here would love to hear from you. You can talk to us anytime you want to, actually, day or night, when you join our text club, which is so easy to join. You just text the word music to 317-681-1057. We thank you for joining and hope to hear from you.

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B105.7, where we're all about the variety on our Yacht Rock weekend. That was Kenny Loggins and Michael McDonald who wrote this. After Kenny's father had a serious heart problem and didn't know what to do about it, so they came up with this song about a man who's suffering terrible pain, looks to find his miracle, and needs to stand up and fight.

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B105.7, where we're all about the variety with our Yacht Rock weekend. And what a great day for the beach. Do we have any? Maybe kind of, right? Sunshine today, high about 83.

B105.7, where we're all about the variety on our Yacht Rock Weekend. I'm Ann Richards. Good afternoon. I read this morning. I thought, you know what? I want to share it. It says, things I noticed once I stopped picking a side. It says, I don't fully agree with either party anymore. Every outlet I read has an angle baked in. I compare both sides just to find the truth. I stopped watching the news altogether for a while, and I just want to know what happened, not what to think about. I like that last one the best, don't you?

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And I hope you'll have us on your calendar for Saturday, September 12th. That's the night of the B105.7 Comedy Night at Mad Hatter in Greenwood, September 12th. 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Sean's going to be there, Annie, JMV, just about everybody. We want you there, too.

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V105.7. We're all about the variety with our Yacht Rock weekend. That man had a scare. A week ago yesterday, he was doing a concert, and not even halfway through the show, he had to take an early break. An hour later, one of his bandmates announced that the show was canceled. They took him to the hospital. Good news is he's been released. I hope he's doing better. Lionel Richie on V105.7.

B105.7, where we're all about the variety on our Yacht Rock weekend. That was a little taste of what the Brown County Music Center will sound like October 25th, when that group takes the stage there, along with the Atlanta Rhythm Section. They are Orleans on a Yacht Rock weekend on B105.7.

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20: I was driving through the intersection, then out of nowhere, a car hit me. 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

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Beautiful day today. We're going to warm up to about 83, 84 with plenty of sunshine.

0: 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A man, Richard Tye, read this and thought, yes. Says, the only way to impress me is by being a good person. I don't care what you have. I don't care what you wear, where you live, or what you drive. I just have a deep respect for people with pure hearts, good intentions, and true character. 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

B105.7, where we're all about the variety with our Yacht Rock Weekend. Title of this song is the name of an island off the coast of Florida, which was the setting for the 1948 movie starring Humphrey Bogart and Lauren Bacall, from the man who grew up in Tarpon Springs, Florida, Bernie Higgins and T. Largo on beat.

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I just love it. We've got great weather for it, too. Sunshine today, high about 83. 61 will be the low tonight. Tomorrow, sunshine, high about 84.

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B105.7, we're all about the variety, continuing a Yacht Rock Week with a song that was written by Barry and Robin Gibb for the film Saturday Night Fever, but they did not use this song in that film. However, it does appear in the Joan Collins film, The Stud, from Samantha Sang. It's Emotion on B.

B105.7, where we're all about the variety on a Yacht Rock weekend. That's Samantha Sang and Emotion. A few minutes ago, I mentioned that two of the Gibb brothers wrote that song, and it was the three Gibb brothers who provided backup vocals. Great song, Emotion. 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

B105.7. We're all about the variety on a Yacht Rock weekend. And hasn't this been a gorgeous day? Perfect day. Sunshine high in the low 80s. Tonight's low, about 61. Tomorrow, beautiful, sunny high, 84.

B105.7, where we're all about the variety on a Yacht Rock weekend. The lead singer of this next group, David Pack, wrote this song, and he was worried that the lyric would come off as Hallmark card cheesy, so he did what a lot of us would do. In that situation, he called Michael McDonald and said he could envision bands singing it at a Holiday Inn. McDonald assured him that was a good thing. He was right. It became a top five hit for Ambrosia. Biggest Part of Me on a Yacht Rock weekend on B105.7.

B105.7, where we're all about the variety on a Yacht Rock weekend. After that, lady was named the most successful female artist in the U.S. At the end of the 70s, she entered the 80s with the best-selling album of her career. That was the title cut from that album. Her number one hit. Her duet with Barry Gibb, Barbara Streisand, and Guilty on Beat.

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And we are edging closer and closer to the B105.7 comedy night at Mad Hatter in Greenwood, Saturday, September the 12th. It's going to be a lot of fun. We want you to be there. It's going to be funny and awesome. 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

You were singing along with that, weren't you? I hope so. Even if you don't know the lyrics of that song, you gotta sing along. B105.7, where we're all about the variety of the Yacht Rock Weekend. That was one of that group's trademark songs that earned them a gold record. Second of their number one hits. 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

B105.7, where we're all about the variety, continuing a Yacht Rock weekend with a group you can go see in November. They will be at the Brown County Music Center in Nashville, Indiana, November 13th. It's the Little River Band and reminiscing on a Yacht Rock weekend.

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V105.7, where we're all about the variety on a Yacht Rock weekend. Have you spent any money this weekend yet? Oh my gosh, I have. Incredible, isn't it? 3-day weekend. 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

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You were not born to simply survive the future. You were born to dream it awake. Hope you'll work on doing that. I'm Ann Richards. 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

It is a Yacht Rock weekend on B105.7. It's all about the variety with Eric. That was Toto, Africa. We've had heat like we were in Africa this past week, and a little bit better for the weekend overnight tonight, about 63. Yeah, no heat wave tomorrow for Labor Day. Looks like it'll be nice.

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is a Yacht Rock weekend on B105.7, riding along on the yacht, just relaxing and enjoying the music. Eric with you on Sunday evening. Glad you're here. Late summer, cooler temperatures too, loving that. And the Doobie Brothers on B105.7.

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I Want to Be Your Lover, you with Eric on Sunday evening. 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

Nothing like a Yacht Rock weekend riding through the waves smoothly on B105.7. You're there, right? Sunday, Labor Day weekend, holiday celebration continuing, maybe getting some grilling done, just out enjoying the evening with us. Good to have you here. You know, Tom Brady's opening a new store downtown. It's called Card Vault. It's a collectible store focusing on everything from player cards to Pokemon cards. And they're paying the manager, what, $60,000 to $75,000 a year. You're looking for a job and you're willing to work for Tom Brady. Something to think about, I guess. We continue our ride Baker Street on a Yacht Rock weekend. Glad you're here. B105.7.

It is a Yacht Rock weekend, B105.7. You're with Eric on Sunday. And, you know, everything is new again. That was old. It's new now. CDs. Yeah, they're back. I wish I still had some of the CDs I had 25 years ago. The revenue has jumped 59% for CD sales, and K-pop albums driving the boost. It's a Yacht Rock weekend here on B.

It is a Yacht Rock weekend breezing on the yacht all Labor Day weekend long on B105.7. George Benson did that when you were there, Eric. Are we just after 7 o'clock on Sunday, Labor Day Eve, with Steeler's Wheel on B105.7?

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It is a Yacht Rock weekend on B105.7. That is Paul Davis. And, of course, temperatures have cooled down nicely after the heat wave this past work week. Thought I'd play this one for a Yacht Rock weekend as we sail into Labor Day. Little River Band on B105.7. I'm Eric.

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Enjoying the Yacht Rock weekend? We hope you are. B105.7, it's all about the variety. Labor Day weekend with Eric. Have you heard? The governor, Mike Braun, has issued a gas tax holiday for the sixth month in a row. He did this on Thursday. So the gas exercise tax and gas usage tax have both been suspended, saving us about 60 cents per gallon at the pump.

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Christopher Cross, a part of it on B105.7. It's all about the variety with Eric on Sunday here at the home of B's Big Box. That is our local cash giveaway brought to you by Indie Decorative Concrete. We won't play tomorrow because of it being Labor Day. We normally take a break on the holiday. 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He'll tell you when you could be our next local winner from B105.7.